You have flipped the script and you're wandering into the arena of false teaching. A lot of that is seen in prosperity theology. It becomes a false prophet because it emphasizes now at the expense of eternity. Nothing wrong with maximizing time as long as you don't lose sight of tomorrow as you do it. This affects you in practical ways. It affects whether people will give or not because all they see is now. They don't see what the newspaper is saying tomorrow or serving. All they see is now. They don't see tomorrow. So the clearer the view of tomorrow, the better the experience today in time, which is why he wants prophecy to stir them up, to be reminded, as he said. So he says, there's coming a day like Noah's day when there will be an unexpected, untimed intrusion by God. The coming of Jesus Christ, concluding with what he concludes with, a new heaven and a new earth. He's going to talk about that. So we pick it up in verse 8 as we go through verse 13 in this session. But do not let this one fact escape you, beloved, that with the Lord, one day is like 1,000 years and 1,000 years like one day. He says, make sure your theology of time is correct. He's talking about time. With the Lord, one day, he says, is like. He doesn't say one day is 1,000 years. He says one day is like 1,000 years. Translation is, God does not view time as we do. You can't look at your clock to time God. Jesus didn't even do that because he said, I don't know the day or the hour either. His divine consciousness blocked his human consciousness. Okay? Because he's God and man. So because he's God, there's nothing he doesn't know, but he's also man. So in the hypostatic union, the coming together of two natures in one person unmixed forever, theologically called the hypostatic union, Jesus would have to not let his deity cancel out his humanity. He can't say, because I'm God, I don't get hungry. Because I'm God, I don't get thirsty. Because I'm God, I don't need to sleep. Or because I'm God, I know everything. Which is why the Bible says he had to learn in Luke chapter 2. He had to grow as a baby and he had to grow through the process of development. How are you going to do that if you God? Because he does not let his divine nature cancel his human reality. Okay? He says, when it comes to God, you are not to look at time in the same way. One day is as 1,000 years. 1,000 years is as one day. And the reason that time for God is different is that God is an eternal being. God has no yesterday. God has no tomorrow. In the sphere in which God exists, he exists in the realm of timelessness. So in his realm of existence, time is meaningless, and that's why he could tell Moses, my name is I am, because he only exists in the present tense. He doesn't have a yesterday. He doesn't have a tomorrow. He only has now. Everything is now for God. Now, we can't appreciate that because we're time-bound creatures. We go from minutes to hours to days to months to years to decades to centuries to millenniums. We are creatures of time. Peter says, don't impose that on God because he doesn't operate that way. Now, there is coming a day when God's reality will be our experience. In the eternal state, when there is no longer any night, no longer any sun, and we are existing in a timeless state, there will be

0: This is FEBC Today with Ed Cannon, the president of the Far East Broadcasting Company. Ed, FEBC has been on in China for over 80 years. What's going on there today?
1: Well, we're still broadcasting on shortwave radio. 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We still continue that broadcast, and at one point, hundreds of thousands of letters were coming in every year as testimonies to the impact that the radios had on people's faith life. In recent years, we're evolving more toward cell phone-based applications, social media platforms, and a web-based ministry. However, despite those changes, the message is still the same. FEBC continues to broadcast the gospel, which we know is the only thing that can transition people's lives.
0: One Chinese listener responded, "It's been over 10 years since I began listening to your programs. Over all these years, I'm truly thankful to Radio Liangyu, which is what we're known as, for the help and support you've given me. I've never stopped listening, although through different platforms. 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
3: In 1942, musician Don Husted took an audition with Moody Radio and was quickly hired. He was well known for hosting Melody Time.
4: Hello there. It's Melody Time. This is Don Husted coming at you with keyboard harmonies. In between, a word or two about each of them.
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5: We're going to ask you to step to the piano and do some arranging on it. 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The selection is When Love Shines In. 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Go ahead.
3: In 1961, Don Husted joined the Billy Graham evangelistic team as crusade organist, and he was a recognized leader in evangelical church music for six decades. To the glory of God, Don Husted is a name you should know.
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5: Your Moody Radio weather from the Kingdom Takeover Conference, June 5th and 6th at the Well in Byron Center. Overnight, a partly cloudy sky. Our low temperature will be in the upper 50s. Sunny, breezy, warm throughout the day on Thursday with a high mid-80s. Thursday night's going to be cloudy and 65. And we'll see areas of showers and a few thunderstorms develop during the day Friday with a high 82. Friday night, more rain likely. I'm staff meteorologist Dan Holliday for 89.3 Moody Radio.
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0: 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Hey, when was the last time you went too far? Too much anger? Too little restraint? The answer is probably more recent than you'd like to admit. 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
1: In 1942, musician Don Husted took an audition with Moody Radio and was quickly hired. He was well known for hosting Melody Time.
3: Hello there. It's Melody Time. This is Don Husted coming at you with keyboard harmonies. 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

0: John Reddick on Moody Radio. Hi, this is Bill Meyer with a great reminder from Pastor Greg Laurie. He says, the spiritual disciplines you begin when you're young will become ingrained in your life as you get older.
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0: I'm Ruth Kramer with Mission Network News. Recent Iranian strikes on a Kuwait airport injured over 60 people and killed one as the ceasefire grows increasingly fragile. Plus, Edwin Abnus with Heart for Iran says reports about Iran's political leadership are difficult to verify.
1: Iran International reported that Iranian President Pezeshkian has sent his resignation to Mojtaba Khamenei, the supreme leader. But there is no way to verify this. It seems like there is an anonymous source sharing this information with Iran International, and we do not know who the source is. After that, a few Western media outlets also picked it up and repeated it. But as of now, no one has been able to independently verify it.
0: Yet as the internet slowly returns to Iran, believers are sharing gospel hope with Iranians. Continue to pray for Christ's peace. And finally, Uganda is experiencing an active outbreak of Ebola. As of early June, there are at least 15 confirmed cases and one reported death. Brian Dennett with AMG International says life remains largely unchanged for now. Still, the outbreak highlights the importance of the ministry's medical outreach.
2: We have a nursing college with a capacity of about 400 nursing students.
0: Students receive both professional and vocational training.
2: We are training up medical professionals who are also called as medical missionaries. So they're learning not just to heal physical bodies, but also to heal people's souls.
0: As AMG International celebrates 30 years in Uganda, pray for its ministry. Pray too for wisdom as officials work to contain the Ebola outbreak. 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I'm Ruth Kramer.
3: Your Moody Radio weather from the Kingdom Takeover Conference, June 5th and 6th at the Well in Byron Center. Overnight, a partly cloudy sky. Our low temperature will be in the upper 50s. Sunny, breezy, warm throughout the day on Thursday with a high mid-80s. Thursday night's going to be cloudy and 65, and we'll see areas of showers and a few thunderstorms develop during the day Friday with a high 82. Friday night, more rain likely. I'm Staff Meteorologist Ann Holliday for 89.3 Moody Radio.
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0: came to praise. Elevation Worship on Moody Radio. Hi, it's Bill Meyer with a Christian artist update for you. Zach Williams' brand new live album, Revival Nights at Red Rocks, is coming out later this week. 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
1: You know, over the last month, we've been talking about China. And when talking about China, we usually talk about its strengths and technological developments. But there's another side to intelligence gathering illustrated by a speech given by Herbert Meyer, who served as a special assistant to the Director of Central Intelligence. He explained that from the end of World War II until 1982, every president's objective was to not lose the Cold War. When President Ronald Reagan came into office, he wanted to change that mindset. He switched from playing defense to playing offense. So Reagan's director of Central Intelligence, William Casey, asked the CIA's Soviet division two obvious questions. Where is the Soviet Union weak, and where is it most vulnerable? The surprising answer they received was, we don't know. No one has ever asked that before. Over the years, the CIA and other intelligence-gathering agencies were able to gather lots of information about Soviet strengths, infantry divisions, nuclear missiles, tanks, submarines, but never collected information on Soviet weaknesses. Under Casey's leadership, they refocused collection efforts and found all sorts of Soviet vulnerabilities. President Reagan used these weaknesses and vulnerabilities to put more pressure on the Kremlin. 8 years later, the Berlin Wall came down, and 2 years after that, the Soviet Union ceased to exist. You know, there's a lesson to be learned here. Sometimes the important information is out there, but never collected because it doesn't seem relevant to the intelligence-gathering mindset the president or the bureaucracy might have. Intelligence work is like science. You don't collect random information and hope that something will pop up. You need an informed view of the world and know what you want to accomplish. I'm Kirby Anderson, and that's my point of view.
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3: Your Moody Radio weather from the Kingdom Takeover Conference, June 5th and 6th at the Well in Byron Center. Overnight, a partly cloudy sky. Our low temperature will be in the upper 50s. Sunny, breezy, warm throughout the day on Thursday with a high mid-80s. Thursday night's going to be cloudy and 65, and we'll see areas of showers and a few thunderstorms develop during the day Friday with a high 82. Friday night, more rain likely. I'm Staff Meteorologist Dan Holliday for 89.3 Moody Radio.
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0: Her name is Carly Ann Taylor. Why should I worry on Moody Radio? 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

0: That's Jamie McDonald on Moody Radio. Hi, it's Bill Meyer. You know, most of us tend to avoid having difficult conversations, especially when it comes to sensitive issues like disagreeing with a spouse, confronting sin, or even sharing the gospel with someone. But as our culture continues to spiral out of control, learning to have those tough talks is a discipline that every follower of Jesus needs to develop. 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
1: Hi, my name is Jordan, a theology major at the Moody Bible Institute. The MBI verse of the week is found in 1 Corinthians 12, 11, and 12. All these are the work of one and the same Spirit, and He distributes them to each one, just as He determines. Just as a body, though one, has many parts, but all its many parts form one body. So it is with Christ. That's 1 Corinthians 12, 11 through 12. The Moody Bible Institute verse of the week.
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0: Go where you're sent, stay where you're put, and give what you've got.
1: That was the voice and advice of the late Alex Taurosi, who served for 42 years as a TWR missionary. Hi, I'm Andy Napier, and this is Footsteps from TWR. In Acts 5:20, an angel of the Lord gave this instruction to the apostles: go and stand in the temple and speak to the people all the words of this life. Go, stand, speak. Or as Alex Taurosi explained, go where you're sent, stay where you're put, and give what you've got. I remember asking Alex, which one of those commands did he think was the hardest?
0: The stay where you're put for me was the hardest because sometimes people feel that they're not being appreciated in the work they're doing. And I felt like that I'm doing a lot of work preparing these programs in Hungarian. I worked one day a week with the Russian department producing programs in Russian and producing my own programs in English. And I just felt like I was unappreciated. So in those years, I resigned 3 times. I wrote letters of resignation 3 times. And I had to come to a point where Sally and I prayed about this letter that I was going to turn in as a resignation letter. And Sally said, let's pray about that. So we did, and I tore up the resignation letter and stayed with Transworld Radio and completed 42 years. God is at work even in our difficult circumstances when we're willing to trust Him.
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3: Your Moody Radio weather from the Kingdom Takeover Conference, June 5th and 6th at the Well in Byron Center. Overnight, a partly cloudy sky. Our low temperature will be in the upper 50s. Sunny, breezy, warm throughout the day on Thursday with a high mid-80s. Thursday night's going to be cloudy and 65. And we'll see areas of showers and a few thunderstorms develop during the day Friday with a high 82. Friday night, more rain likely. I'm staff meteorologist Ann Holliday for 89.3 Moody Radio.
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0: It's easy to get lost in a crowd, to become one of many. But Jesus doesn't just see Christians in general. He knows each of us by name. On the latest episode of Truth for Life, Pastor Alistair Begg will focus on the beautiful intimacy between the Good Shepherd and his flock. 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

0: That's Blanca on Moody Radio. 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

0: Coming up, Jim Daly is going to be with us as promised. Let's tackle some of those questions about discipling, not just little kids, but adult kids. What kind of influence can we have? Hang on.
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0: So I've had a theory, just something, a little cogitation about what's gone on in the evangelical Christian landscape of America in the last maybe 6-7 decades. And I got the perfect guy to talk about this with, Jim Daly, with me right now. He is the president and chief executive officer of Focus on the Family. Man, you guys are doing a great work. Do you sometimes have to pinch yourself over how God uses you guys over there?
8: Oh, man. No, it's more like, Lord, just keep us in the lane. You know, help us, Lord, to do the right thing today. That's always my thing. The Lord does use Focus on the Family, and it's an awesome experience.
0: It's beautiful. And I'm convinced, this is one of my big convictions, humility gets so undersold. Andrew Murray said it's the one virtue that gives birth to every other virtue. But if we can just stay postured humbly before God, it's no telling what God might do with us as messengers. Right, Jim?
8: Man, in today's Christian leadership, we so need that humility. Because you're right. I mean, it is the ingredient. When the Lord says, in essence, you know, take on my character, and at the core, God's character is humility. Number one, you can meditate on that for days, weeks, years. Right?
0: You can. Yeah. So
8: and it's also elusive, though, Carl. I mean, that's one of the difficulties with humility. Our flesh works against humility. Our Western culture works against humility because we're winners.

0: Ben Fuller, but to cross, it's Carl and crew, and we've got Allie getting little R&R today, so we had Carl, dude, and the woman with the boot on, but she doesn't have the boot on today. That's Super Die.
1: Oh, yes.
0: And it's, I'd love to poke fun at you, but you sure are a super trooper, Super Die.
1: Oh, well,
0: getting
1: thank
0: in
1: you.
0: Here, driving that long haul.
2: Oh, I know, that's a big deal.
0: Walking uphill through a foot of snow to get here.
1: Both ways.
2: Both ways.
1: Yeah.
2: It's
1: incredible.
0: Man. Really good. You know, we've been tackling, and boy, what a morning we've had already here. We're tackling discipleship. And we just cannot ignore the reality

0: take a deep dive in 1 Corinthians, you go, whoa, the majority of 1 Corinthians, there's a lot of corrective teaching about the Holy Spirit. But if you dive into the Gospel of John, you go to chapter 14, chapter 16, and those are just bookends for this abiding life in Christ that produces this fruit. But Jesus' teaching is that I'm going to go away, boys, and it's to your advantage. And this has been a thrilling week because we've had a number of guests with us that have talked about the power of the Holy Spirit, but none are going to be like this man coming up. Dr. Crawford Loritz, if apprenticeship in Jesus Christ is about following him and we neglect the power of the Spirit, what do we have, guys? I'm telling you right now. According to the book of Galatians, I'll tell you what we got. We got bootstrap sanctification. It's our juice, our power, and our power alone. And that is not God's plan. Reclaiming Holy Spirit power for living. Dr. Crawford Loritz, straight ahead.
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0: Have you ever tried to execute anything in your life without having the key component? I don't care what it is. I think we've tried to do that in Christianity. I discovered and fessed up to the reality that the Holy Spirit was my lost God, not because I wanted that to be the case, but because in this evangelical world, for a lot of different reasons, We've not highlighted the power of the Holy Spirit, and yet Scripture is loaded.

0: Megan Woods, man, I believe you. One of the great gifts that we have here is the beauty of being able to go to people that have been there, done that, own the t-shirt shop, and they've got a lot of wisdom to share with regard to a lot of different things that we tackle here, not least of which is discipleship. Dr. Ron Sauer, straight ahead.
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0: Get Behind Me, Emerson Day. You're listening to Carl and Crew. Well, coming up, we've got host of Living a Legacy, Pastor Crawford Loritz, is going to be with us, talking with Carl about discipleship and the Holy Spirit. How do we hear the Holy Spirit? How does that affect our everyday discipleship walk? You'll hear that conversation coming up, 3 minutes.
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8: Have you ever tried to execute anything in your life without having the key component? I don't care what it is. I think we've tried to do that in Christianity. I discovered and fessed up to the reality that the Holy Spirit was my lost God, not because I wanted that to be the case, but because in this evangelical world, for a lot of different reasons, we've not highlighted the power of the Holy Spirit, and yet Scripture is loaded with this. Crawford Loritz is with me right now. Crawford, why is that so, my friend? I know that's not news to you.
9: Well, because, you know, the devil's not sitting back in a neutral position while we get great clarity about the work and the ministry of the Holy Spirit and its transforming power in our lives. He's going to throw in the monkey wrench of confusion. And just as you said, at setting this all up, you know, he's going to get us spending so much time correcting error. And that is important. Don't get me wrong. But so much time correcting and what's wrong with the overemphasis and this kind of thing, that it camouflages and covers the beauty and the power of the Spirit of God that produces transformation in our hearts and lives. And so, you know, it's spiritual warfare at its zenith. And he wants Christians to settle for process rather than for the person of Jesus and the power of the Spirit of God to move us down the road.
8: Yeah, and what that leads to is what we find Paul saying in Galatia, because his letter, he says, who has bewitched you? That you began in the spirit. Why are you working out in the flesh? And you could almost take that passage and put that over the church. And I'm not bashing the church, but we've struggled with this. We've tried to have a behavioralism Christianity that is void of the power of God. How can we turn this around? And in your study of the power of the Spirit, and we're going to point you, Boom Crew, to an unbelievable message from Crawford here in just a little bit on this very topic. Give us the high points. What do we need to reclaim here, Crawford?
9: Leadership is very important. I think the very first thing is those of us who have known Christ for a while and who are committed to discipleship, which is the core of the Great Commission, is the essence of what God's doing in the world. Then we are the ones that need to be very clear, not only about this message, but portraits of the destination at which others need to arrive. In other words, we need to model a healthy, surrendered life to Jesus. And that needs to be the centerpiece of our discipleship. You know, I find that many of us who preach and teach, unwittingly, we gravitate toward the how-tos, which is important. But we forget that discipleship is not a series of mastering certain spiritual disciplines, but rather discipleship is a surrendered life. It's all about surrendering to the power of the Spirit of God that's inside of us that makes clear the Word of Christ and the Word of God and pushes us toward Christ-likeness. And I think the other thing, Carl, is that no one will ever incrementalize themselves in the transformation. Decision precedes development. And so you've got to decide to surrender to the indwelling Spirit in order to be controlled by the Spirit and realize its importance. And so there are all these other elements. It's the clarity of teaching. It's the modeling of our leaders. And it's keeping central the essence of what discipleship is all about. And that is Christ likeness. Then guess what? You ain't going to be like Jesus until you're controlled by the Spirit of God.
8: Amen. Dr. Crawford Loritz, our guest right now. And Crawford, as I was looking years ago now at Jesus' teaching, and I love John 14, John 16, Romans 8. Those are powerful chapters. Mm. You see that Jesus told his disciples, and I love to remind our listeners of this, it's to your advantage that I go away. I got a funny story. I had Ian Thomas way back in the day. He was founder of Torchbearer School. I had him up in Alaska, and he was just a funny guy. Short guy, really committed to Jesus and committed to the power of the Holy Spirit. And we're sitting there, we're sitting at a sushi joint with about 20 of our staff from our church. And this is when the What Would Jesus Do bracelets were popular. And he looked at me, he goes, these bracelets are. I said, well, what's up, Ian? And he said, we don't have to ask what Jesus would do. Jesus said, it's to your advantage that I go. The Holy Spirit's going to come. The Spirit of God will remind us of this, and he has a voice, and he'll use it. Speak about the voice of the Spirit to, as Jesus said, the Spirit will remind you of all that I have given you.
9: Well, that's his work. The Spirit of God, his job, so to speak, is to glorify Christ, right?
8: Yes.
9: And to guide us into all truth. And so His job is to guide us and give us clarity, to illuminate the Word of God, to make it clear to our hearts and minds, to cherish it. But also in the cherishing of the Word of the written Word, he wants us to be like the Word that became flesh.
8: Yeah.
9: That's his job. The job of the Spirit of God is, you know, is not all these manifestations and this kind of thing. I'm not saying that he doesn't do that. Understand that a focal point is on Christ's likeness. Even the fruit of the Spirit in Galatians 5, it can be argued that that's a biographical profile of the person of Jesus.
8: Yeah.
9: And so he wants us to look like him.
8: Okay, we touched on this almost, but let's go there. We have championed, and I love them, the spiritual disciplines of service and of giving and of serving and of small group attending and all that. But these spiritual disciplines of silence, introspection, I've been drilling down and praying every morning now for a number of years. Search me, know me, try me. It's David's prayer at the end of Psalm 139, knowing what he learned, and that is we don't see ourselves rightly. How is the Spirit of God, how can the Spirit of God meet with us and direct us when we begin to let him cultivate that voice in the inner man, Crawford?
9: Well, you know, I think the way you phrase the question answers the question itself. When we allow him to cultivate that inner voice, and let's be clear about this, the Word of God, Genesis to Revelation, is the voice of God.
8: Yes.
9: And so when we go into silence and solitude, it's not an untethered silence and solitude.
8: Amen.
9: When we go into silence and the solitude, we're telling ourselves to sit down and be quiet so we can hear what God has already been saying. It's not like we're going to silence and solitude and we expect the clouds to give us this mystical word that comes from the 67th book of the Bible and it's all that. We quiet our hearts. In fact, Carl, I have discovered the longer I walk with Jesus, the less volume God uses to speak to me, meaning I'm the one that has to turn down all the noise in my head in order for me to hear what he's always been saying.
8: How does that work for you, Crawford? How does that work?
9: When I get alone with the Lord, I have to declutter my head. So I sit down, and, you know, sometimes there's some very practical things. I have my journal and the Bible open before me. And sometimes I take I literally just dump all the thoughts in my mind, just write it all down, you know, that might be distracting, and push it aside, and then ask God to speak to me.
8: Amen.
9: And I first go to his word. I don't go to untethered impulses. I go to his word first, and that word frames my heart and my mind, and I just listen. I just listen, and I pour my heart out to God, but then more often than not, you know, things are clear. There are thoughts and other things that come to mind. Now I want to say this, too. And these thoughts that come to mind, I often will bounce them off of other brothers in Christ that are close to me and this kind of thing, just to make sure that I'm hearing directly from the Lord and it's being confirmed by others. But that's kind of what I do. And sometimes I'll take a day with the Lord. I will leave my phone. I go to a certain place and I leave my phone in the car. And I just take my Bible and journal. There's just too much access to us, right?
8: Yeah.
9: And I, given my personality, if first thing in the morning I check my email, text messages, or whatever, this kind of thing, Katie bar the door.
8: Yeah, we're off, man.
9: It's all over, man.
8: No, I mean, it's so true, Crawford. And what's interesting, my man, is, and this is so fascinating. When I sit alone with the Lord, it seems like what the Spirit of God reminds me of are simple truths like,
9: yeah,
8: listen, love your bride as Christ loves the church.
9: Yes.
8: And the Spirit of God will be as practical with me as, you know what, Carl? You flew a little too fast by something your wife was sharing with you yesterday.
9: Mm-hmm.
8: We got to go back, and you got to live with her in an understanding way because you don't want your prayers bouncing off ceilings here, young man.
9: Yeah,
8: it's that practical, isn't it, Crawford?
9: It certainly is. And, you know, the Spirit of God not only deals with the what, he deals with the why. You know, when you sit down and you're quiet about things, and you allow the Spirit of God to just do his work in your heart and life, it's not only, you know, well, Crawford, you know, you kind of were a little short with Karen this morning. It also, if you listen, the Spirit of God will say to you, you know, now, why do you think you did that?
8: You're right about that, Crawford.
9: Yeah, why do you think you did that? You know, I know it's popular to say, oh, we don't know our motivations in this kind of thing. Oh, and, you know, nobody knows really why they do it. I don't buy that completely. We may not specifically know, but if we listen to the Spirit of God,
8: he'll tell us.
9: You know, He'll point and say, yeah, you know, that was because of this selfishness that's inside of you, your own sin here. Yeah, and you know why you said that in that meeting. You know why you acted that way. So,
8: listen, I've been on the fly in the middle of a message. I don't know if this has happened to you. And I'm on the fly in the middle of a message, and I hear the Spirit of God tell me, you tell this like we talked about. And don't go this down this route that could be self-aggrandizing or self-loathing. You know what I'm saying, Crawford?
9: Yeah. Painfully, I know what you're saying.
8: That's so beautiful.
9: Absolutely.
8: Boom, Crew, I got to tell you something. I don't usually banner ad things like this, but I'm going for it. I'm going to give you a keyword when you get to this site, and I want you to get there. If you have had questions about the Holy Spirit's role in your life, to live in the Spirit, filled unction of the Spirit is what the old timers called it. The anointing is what we call it today. But if you have wondered and you want some solid truth to bank on, I want you to go to this site. I'm going to give you a keyword in a moment here and look at the first message under videos. This is going to be a message that you want to hear from beginning to end. So text the word beyond to 800-555-7898. Get there. I'm asking you to do it, Boom Crew. It's going to serve you so well. Text beyond to 800-555-7898 and go to the video link. Grab it right there. A message from Dr. Crawford Loritz is going to change your life.

Yeah, Phil Wickham right there, I believe. It's Carl and Crew. Okay, coming up, man. Ooh, I love this guy. What a leader. What a humble leader. And we're going to mix it up. We're talking discipleship all week long here. Jim Daly, straight ahead.

0: thing either. It's a community of people like you helping each other. So yeah, if you're frustrated too, here's your chance to make a refreshing change. You'll notice the difference as soon as you call. 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
7: So I've had a theory, just something, a little cogitation, about what's gone on in the evangelical Christian landscape of America in the last maybe 6-7 decades. And I got the perfect guy to talk about this with, Jim Daly, with me right now. He is the president and chief executive officer of Focus on the Family. Man, you guys are doing a great work. Do you sometimes have to pinch yourself over how God uses you guys over there?
9: Oh, man. No, it's more like, Lord, just keep us in the lane, you know, help us, Lord, to do the right thing today. That's always my thing. The Lord does use Focus on the Family, and it's an awesome, awesome experience.
7: It's beautiful. And I'm convinced, this is one of my big convictions, humility gets so undersold. Andrew Murray said it's the one virtue that gives birth to every other virtue. But if we can just stay postured humbly before God, it's no telling what God might do with us as messengers, right, Jim?
9: Man, in today's Christian leadership, we so need that humility, because you're right. I mean, it is the ingredient. When the Lord says, in essence, you know, take on my character, and at the core, God's character is humility. Number one, you can meditate on that for days, weeks, years. Right?
7: You can. Yeah. So,
9: and it's also elusive, though, Carl. I mean, that's one of the difficulties with humility. Our flesh works against humility. Our Western culture works against humility because we're winners. And we talk about it, how we're good overcomers. I did at the golf game the other day. Yeah. But humility, man, we just got to seek a way to express that and work that humility muscle so more of God's character comes through us.
7: Yeah. All right. Spur of the moment. I'm going to tell you right now. Jim didn't write it. I didn't write it, but Andrew Murray did. It's a book called Humility, and it's probably in my top 5 books ever read. It's that powerful. So go get it. Find it. You can get it on Amazon for like $7. Talk about a resource. Okay, Jim, I want to wrestle with something with you, and here's what's crazy, some context. We have, my bride has a list of 43 adult kids that were raised in imperfect but really good homes. Imperfect, but I mean great moms and dads who love God. They have wept tears. They have done what they can. Almost all of them that I know of, I think all of them have gone back to anything that could have been an impediment to those kids

0: Caleb and John, he's not finished. It's Carl and Crew. It's the bottom of the hour here, 8:30 Central Time, which means it's time for Make It a Metaphor.
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0: All right, Super Dye's bringing the story, and Jonathan's going to make it a metaphor.
7: Yep, that's exactly it. About a couple of weeks ago, to avoid drop-kicking my cat across the floor, I did a little dance to avoid the trip and ended up really twisting out my right foot. So now I've got this ugly space boot. It's wrapped. I'm in pain. I'm just going, why? Why do I have a badly sprained foot, Jonathan? Make it better. Make it a metaphor.
8: Make it better.
0: Those are two different things.
7: Okay.
8: Yeah, those are two different things. And you know what? I think that we've all kind of had those situations in life, whether physically, like Diana, because Diana, this is what happened. You were in your kitchen cupboards doing something, and you turned around, and boom, right there, smack dab in the middle of the floor, right behind you is your cat. And it came as a surprise to you, and you did your best to navigate around it, but it caused some injury, and it caused some pain. I think we experience a lot of that sometimes in the spiritual life. You know, I think about the fact that whether your job is in ministry, whether you are a car mechanic, you know, whether or not it's hurt inside of the church or outside of the church, there are those times in life that we turn around and boom, an obstacle immediately in the way, something we didn't see coming, something unexpected that we have to try to navigate around. And sometimes that navigation around it can get us pretty hurt. You know, this passage has been on my mind. And as I'm speaking it, I'm going to get the chapter and verse for you. But God is near to the brokenhearted, and he saves those who are crushed in spirit. You know, I think of the hurt that I've seen in my life. We've all had it. Moments of betrayal, moments of agony with a family member, moments of our body failing us in ways that we wished it wouldn't. We can't navigate those perfectly on our own. Diana's foot shows that. We don't navigate these things perfectly all the time. But God is with us, and he sees us. He is a God who sees. He's a God who is with us in those moments. And he is near to you when your heart is most broken. He saves you when you're crushed in spirit. And so you might be in one of those moments right now where you just turned around and bam, there's the proverbial cat right behind you. And you broke your foot trying to get around it. God sees you today. And he loves you. And if you're crushed in spirit, he saves you. So take your eyes off the cat and put your eyes on him and let him just minister to your spirit today. That's what I would say.
0: Make it a metaphor, man.
7: Woo.
0: It's a good, I mean, that's practical stuff.
7: Boom.
0: Way to go, Young Thunder. Every Thursday, 6:30 and 8:30 Central, Young Thunder takes a story and goes, just like Jesus did. How do we make that a metaphor for life? They're all over out there. No matter what may be twisted in you today because you were trying to avoid something, you got some pain, God's there with you. It's not wasted. Nothing is. Wow, what a day. What a week. Discipleship coming up here. Dr. Ron Sauer, guys.
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0: When you're talking discipleship, it would be spiritual malpractice to not bring in this man. Dr. Ron Sauer is with me right now, retired professor of Bible and Greek from Moody Bible Institute. Still investing in the lives of men and women. He and his bride have a legacy that is long of lives that have been impacted, and he's with me right now. Ron, good to have you with us this morning.
13: Thank you, Carl. It's good to be with you.
0: I want to begin with the power of the Spirit. I confessed in a writing here that I did a few years ago that the Holy Spirit was my lost God for a season. I was raised, my history is, you know, Multnomah Bible College, Denver Seminary, good Bible preaching. We talked a lot about the Holy Spirit. I wrote doctrinal positions on the role of the Holy Spirit. And yet it wasn't until I stumbled across a sweet little passage in the Gospel of John where Jesus told his disciples, it's to your advantage that I go because the Holy Spirit will come. And I went on an exploration tour of, well, what's this advantage and am I living it? And I soon found out I was not listening to the voice of the Spirit who wants to practically and in a very real way guide us into all truth. Ron, have you always understood the power of the Holy Spirit from the day you were born again, or has this been a growth curve for you as well?
13: It's been the latter.
0: Okay.
13: In fact, after I graduated from Dallas Seminary, I realized I knew very little practically about the Holy Spirit. I knew about Him intellectually. I took a whole semester course on pneumatology, the study of the Holy Spirit. So after I graduated, the first thing I did was study the book of Galatians because it has quite a bit to say about the Holy Spirit. And that was wonderful. It really helped me catch up practically in my knowledge and experience of the Holy Spirit.
0: Yeah, and I think a lot of people get freaked out, and there's been pendulum moves, and we talk about it a lot around here. They see abuses of the Holy Spirit, and then sometimes we can pendulum away from that, and pretty quick, we've thrown out the proverbial baby with the bathwater, and in this case, the Holy Spirit gets neglected, and he is here right now. Okay, I want to get to one particular thing. We find in John 14 and John 16 and even Romans 8 that he is a comforter. He's a friend. He convicts regarding sin, righteousness, and judgment. But Jesus also says that the Holy Spirit will bring to your remembrance all that I have spoken, and he's going to guide you in truth. And it wasn't till about, I'm almost embarrassed to say this, it wasn't till about probably 8 years ago, really, when it began to dawn on me, these things that I've called kind of promptings or nudges were the Holy Spirit reminding me of truth, how to love my wife and how to speak to my radio team and so on and so forth. That's not crazy, is it, Ron?
13: No, it's not. Jesus meant exactly what he said. He taught the disciples. He left and went back to heaven. They were, in a sense, left without Jesus, but he sent the Holy Spirit, and the Holy Spirit would periodically, when necessary, remind the disciples of the very truth that Jesus taught.
0: How do we know we're hearing the Spirit's voice and not our own?
13: I think the conviction that the Holy Spirit gives us, and besides, we are on our own in the sense that we can't remember everything that the Bible says, and from time to time, the Holy Spirit will bring those verses to our memory so that we can hold fast to them. The Holy Spirit gives us a conviction that this is from him, not from us.
0: You know, I've gotten to a point that I know this could sound a little bit bizarre, but I got a hunch you're with me on this one. I've had the Holy Spirit prompt me in the middle of a message, Ron, not once, many times, or on radio. I'll be prompted, always anchored in truth, the truth of God's word, not some new wacky revelation, but I mean, anchored in truth. Oh, let's not go there. I've heard while I've been teaching, I have heard these words from, I believe them to be God. Don't tell this story in a way that's self-aggrandizing. Be careful here. I believe that God is that intimate with us. What say you, Ron Sauer?
13: Yes, yes. One Sunday morning, I was walking to the pulpit to deliver the message that I had given. And before I got to the pulpit, it was like the Holy Spirit said to me, forget that sermon. Here's the one I want you to preach. And on the spur of the moment, that's exactly what I did. It was more appropriate. Listen, I have a good friend in North Carolina. He was not a Christian. And his wife said, today I'm leaving you. And he's very upset about it. He's a bread truck driver. So he got into his truck. He was going to work. He was very angry. And he said to himself, I don't blame my wife for leaving me. But if anybody looks to me today with a frown on his face, I'm going to hit him in the face as hard as I can. He was a mean man. And he was driving his truck. The Holy Spirit brought to his memory a verse that he had memorized as a kid in Sunday school. That verse convicted him. He pulled his bread truck over to the side, went to the back, knelt, and repented of his sin and asked Christ to come into his life.
0: Wow.
13: He became an incredible Christian. And where did that come from? Well, it began with Sunday school as a boy 12 years old. The Lord planted a seed in his heart. Decades later, that seed came to fruition. The Holy Spirit reminded him of it, convicting him of his sin. He was born again.
0: Man, Dr. Ron Sauer, my guest right now. Ron, why did we fall into this malaise in great Bible preaching, scholarly institutions? How did we get into this where we ignored the power of the Holy Spirit as described and prescribed by Jesus himself?
13: You know, I think one reason, and I can't remember the British scholar, very fine British scholar, who calls the Holy Spirit the shy, S-H-Y, the shy sovereign. What a wonderful expression. And that is, I think it's John 14 where Jesus said, me, the Holy Spirit will glorify. The Greek me is emphatic. In other words, the Holy Spirit's not here to glorify himself, but to glorify Christ. And so, you know, in Christianity, and rightly so, our focus is on our Savior, Jesus Christ. And that's okay with the Holy Spirit because he's sent to glorify Christ. And I think that sometimes that may contribute to our forgetting about the Holy Spirit. But think about Galatians 5:16. Walk by the Spirit, and you will not fulfill the lust of the flesh.
0: That's a promise.
13: Either we live our life by that standard, or ever how we're living the Christian life is inaccurate.
0: Yeah, and then you've got to conclude, Ron, to walk by the Spirit. And by the way, he goes on to say, if you live in the Spirit, keep in step with the Spirit. It implies that the Spirit of God is living and active, moving, wielding the Word. And by the way, comforting, encouraging, convicting, correcting, guiding. Oh, my goodness, we need to be more attentive to, I think we live very, horizontally on a knowledge basis. And this sensitivity to the Spirit, I know for some it could sound mystical. I think it's solidly biblical. We need to keep our sails high so that the Spirit of God can direct our life according to the Word. Final thought on that one, Ron.
13: Yes, you're right. The Holy Spirit has a multifaceted ministry. And so this morning when I got up, just in my own prayer time, I just said, Lord, Holy Spirit, Jesus said you're with me. I believe that. Now, I need you today, and you are here to cultivate in me your wonderful graces and virtues, the character and the conduct of Jesus. You want to bring about and deepen and mature in me the fruit of the Spirit, love, joy, peace, patience. Oh, Lord, I want that today. I'm going to make a commitment to you for just 24 hours. I will be submissive to you. I will lean on you, and I will depend on you to empower me to live today the way God wants me to. And I'm anticipating seeing the effects of your presence in my life. You know, when I got married, my wife moved in with me, started living with me. Her presence made huge differences in my life, mostly for good. Yeah. And she's only a human being. But what about when the divine Spirit moves in with me and he's a permanent guest in my life? There's bound to be differences, all for the better. And so faith expects, faith anticipates that.
0: Yeah. You know, Ron, that means we can't leave the Holy Spirit locked up in a bedroom down the hall spiritually, to use your metaphor.
13: You're right about that.
0: Yeah, man. Okay, I got to do this. We've covered some ground today. Really quick question here. There's a lot of parents right now. We live in this wild new age where kids that were raised in church by imperfect but really good moms and dads who cry a lot of tears and have even gone to their kids and say, forgive me for being wrong here and in iterating what that is. There's a cry of the soul. It's like, God, what do we do? What do you say to the parent with regard to their own discipleship? What do they need to be alert to and active in so that they can still radiate brightly for their children that they love, that they could be a part of their story that brings them to Jesus?
13: I want to point those people to Romans 15:13, what a verse. Now may the God of hope fill you with all joy and peace as you trust him, so you will overflow in hope by the power of the Holy Spirit.
0: There we go again.
13: So the Lord, the Holy Spirit wants to give us three wonderful blessings, joy, peace, and hope, and keep praying for our rebellious child. Listen, we have a wonderful son, Jeffrey. Today he is 44 years old, and we raised him correctly, and he calls himself a former prodigal. We kept praying for him, and he was, according to him, he found Christ in the back of a police car.
0: Wow.
13: They arrested him. They were taking him to jail, and that's where he found Christ. And today he's walking with the Lord. He's hungry and passionate for the Word, and he's serving the Lord.
0: You know, as a dad, there must have been some tears shed over when he was out there sowing some wild, crazy oats, huh, Dad?
13: Many, many.
0: Did you ever get to the point where you wondered, what's it going to take?
13: Oh, yes, yes.
0: Yeah, it's beautiful, Ron, and yet God can do it, so hold on to that hope. Ron Sauer, everybody. And by the way, I want to point you to some resources that Ron has. Just text the word QUIET. One word, quiet, to 800-555-7898. 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He's a host of a podcast called Quiet Time, and there's a lot of other resources there. 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

0: God's voice. S, sit in silence and let his peace settle our soul. And E, enter each moment with awareness of his presence. Pause.
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5: Thanks for joining us today on Faith and Finance Live. I'm Rob West. Harlan Ackle is here today. We're talking reverse mortgages, trying to separate myth from reality today and taking your questions. And we've got a lot of questions, every line full. So let's head to the phones. Jane in Alabama, go right ahead.
6: Yeah, hi. I'm 73. My home is paid off. How does a reverse mortgage work? I mean, how would it benefit me?
5: Yeah. Harlan, give us the primer on reverse mortgages. 73, home paid off completely.
7: Yes, Jane. So there's two very distinct groups of people that we work with. The first group does not have their house paid off, and then we eliminate their mortgage payment or make it optional. In your situation, you already have your house paid off, so you deposited a lot of money into a savings account called home equity. And so we just create a reverse mortgage on the house that has a large line of credit, about 30% to, in your case, about 40% of the value of your house that goes up every year that you don't use it. So you have a line of credit that you can use when you need to replace a water heater, or you need to use it for tax planning, or you need it to help one of the children, or you simply want to give more. Whatever you want to do with the money, treat it just like any other account because you've deposited a lot of money into that account. If you say, no, I just need $500 a month, that will just make things a little bit simpler for me, and it's tax-free income that you receive that doesn't affect other investments, and you just want a certain amount of money, then we do that, and we just give you that money every single month, and you're always allowed to cash that, do whatever you want with it for as long as you live in the house, no matter what happens. So that's a situation that we work together with you as to how does that make sense. But right now, you can't get money out of the house without selling it or creating a mortgage that creates a payment, which doesn't make sense at 73 years old. So we just create liquidity for part of the money in your house so that you can use it from an overall financial plan. And we sit down with everyone and say, how is this fit for you? And if it doesn't make sense, we just say, well, let's not go any further, but it's good that we checked it out. And if it's something that does solve a problem or make life easier for you or for your family, then we can move forward from there.
5: Obviously, Jane, whatever balance you have outstanding because you drew on the line of credit or you're taking a monthly income, if you choose not to make a payment, and to Harlan's point, it's always optional, then it's increasing with

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1: We're going to ask you to step to the piano and do some arranging on it. Let's see what comes out. The selection is When Love Shines In. Let's see what Don Husted will do with the arrangement of it. Go ahead.
0: In 1961, Don Husted joined the Billy Graham evangelistic team as crusade organist, and he was a recognized leader in evangelical church music for six decades. To the glory of God, Don Husted is a name you should know.
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10: Dr. Michael Rydelnik is our guest. I'm so glad we come and visit with him on a regular basis so he can clear up the confusion out there and really speak against this spiritual blindness known as anti-Semitism. I'll say it again. I've said it before, and I'll repeat it probably, Lord willing, many times in the future. The original first anti-Semite was Satan. So start that as your starting point, and you understand that there really is spiritual warfare around this issue. It isn't just ignorance, it's warfare, and we need to understand that. So how do you defeat? Well, you get in the Word of God, you suit up, you get out, you know exactly what the Word says, and what we're doing is asking some foundational questions about the character of God and what He has said about, for, and to the Jewish people. Now, I want to go back to this question, because it's one of these straw man arguments that have risen its ugly head lately about, well, you know, maybe people who go back to Israel should have a DNA test to prove that they're Jewish, or the people who are part of the 12 tribes are no more because you look at the centuries and it's all diluted blood and there are no really any remaining remnants of the 12 tribes of Israel, so therefore we make the Jew evaporate. You know, if you take that argument to its illogical conclusion, Michael, you could say the same thing, let's say, I don't know, about the Irish. So if you weren't originally in Ireland, but you came across the sea and you moved to, I don't know, North South Carolina, lived in Appalachia for a while, intermarried, and you could see your Irish blood getting diluted through the generations. Does that no longer make you Irish? This is a standard held up to the Jewish people that in no way, shape, or form is applied to any other people group on planet Earth. Talk to me about that.
11: Well, I think you're right in some respect comparing it to the Irish. The difference is the Irish would indeed, or other ethnic groups, would intermarry when they came to America or that when they were any part of the world. But the Jewish people, up until, I'd say, the last 50 years, were pretty much an isolated group. They only had in marriage. They would only marry within the culture. And so it only in modern times do we see this difference, the last generation of Jewish people, where we have a lot of intermarriage. So that's one thing I would say. But also, no one's afraid of DNA tests, but that's just genetic testing. I had a person actually found me on Facebook, said, listen, my grandmother's maiden name was the same as yours, Rydelnik, and that's

0: return home exhausted but never discouraged, as he knew God would provide. God did provide when international needs gave him a motorcycle and helmet. Now he's able to visit 3 to 4 villages a day, sharing the gospel and serving with renewed strength. You can be part of transforming lives at internationalneeds.us. That's internationalneeds.us.
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5: We're visiting with Sarah Parshall Perry, who's the Vice President and Legal Fellow at Defending Education. Before that, former Senior Counsel to the Assistant Secretary for Civil Rights at the U.S. Department of Education. And we are talking about chaos in the classroom. I like good news stories. Here's another good news story. So, Sarah, your organization, Defending Education, were challenging a rule that was put in place by the previous administration as regards to Title IX. What's the background on this? And also, you've got a victory story to tell us about.
6: Yeah, in fact, in 2024, in April of 2024, the Biden administration released its final Title IX rule, and it had many, many problems, not the least of which were constitutional problems with the First Amendment. But the biggest issue, as we all recognize, was expanding sex to include gender identity. Within days of the release of that rule in April of 2024, 11 federal lawsuits dropped. Our organization was one of those lawsuit plaintiffs. And we actually brought suit alongside the Independent Women's Forum and a number of particular states in the 11th Circuit. Well, believe it or not, even though the administration had changed hands, Biden had left the White House, the Trump administration was installed, and they decided they were not going to defend the Biden-era Title IX rule because, of course, they weren't. It was illegal top to bottom. We were still waiting on an ultimate outcome from the 11th Circuit, who kept our case open. And so we finally submitted supplemental briefing saying our case was not moot because there were interveners in two related federal circuits, in the 5th and the 6th. And we, too, in the 11th, could get private plaintiffs to intervene in these lawsuits to defend the rule. Well, thankfully, the interveners in the 5th and 6th circuits decided to drop their challenge. They probably saw it as a losing enterprise. And so finally, the 11th circuit dismissed our case as well, rendering us a victory in the trial court where we started in the Eastern District of Louisiana, which means that our successful challenge has finally come to a close, and we can put the nightmare of the Title IX rule from Biden fully behind us.
5: Now, is that temporary? Will it be challenged? Because this was a federal court ruling. Will someone try to take it up to the SCOTUS, or what's going on next?
6: No, in fact, it's very interesting because we are waiting on two very, very big cases from the Supreme Court, Little versus Hecox and West Virginia versus BPJ. These are the marquee cases of the term, the women's sports cases. Remember, these are laws coming out of West Virginia and Idaho in which those state legislators decided to enact a law specifically separating sex for biological participation in scholastic athletics. The question before the court is, does this violate the Equal Protection Clause of the Constitution, and does it violate Title IX? They, when they issue that opinion, are very likely going to make reference, at least in part and possibly in one of the separate